The Violin Concerto, composed in 1943 by Tomas de Hartmann. A Ukraine composer, lived much of his life in Paris. Joshua Bell was the violinist. Dalia Stasevska conducted the INSO Lviv Symphony Orchestra. We're going to hear now a very unusual work, a concerto for an instrument that we don't hear many concertos for, concerto for double bass. This was written for Serge Koussevitzky, not for Koussevitzky to play. By that time, in the 1940s, Koussevitzky was music director of the Boston Symphony and a famous conductor. But Koussevitzky started as a double bass player, and de Hartmann wanted to honor that because Koussevitzky conducted the world premiere of de Hartmann's cello concerto in Boston with Paul Tortelier. So here is this concerto for double bass and orchestra played by Leon Bosch, double bass soloist, with the Lviv National Philharmonic conducted by Theodore Kuchar.

Leon Bosch was the double bass soloist. Theodore Kuchar conducted the Lviv National Philharmonic Orchestra in the double bass concerto by Thomas de Hartmann. We're going to hear a work now called Symphony Poem No. 4. It wasn't intended to be a symphonic poem. It was the first movement of what was to be the last symphony of Thomas de Hartmann. He started writing it in 1955. Sadly, in March of 1956, he died, so he never completed the symphony. But his widow thought this work was so significant that she had the first four notes inscribed on his tombstone. Once again, Theodore Kuchar conducts the Lviv National Philharmonic in a performance of the Symphony Poem No. 4, the last orchestral music written in 1955 by Thomas de Hartmann.

0: The Symphonie Poème No. 4 by Thomas de Hartmann, Ukrainian composer who lived much of his life in Paris and, by the way, the last part of his life in New York. Theodore Kuchar was the conductor. This is the WFMT Radio Network.
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0: Although Thomas de Hartmann was not Jewish, he was very sympathetic to the plight of Jews in Europe in the 1930s and 40s. He wrote a cello concerto in 1935 that is inspired by Jewish klezmer music and other Jewish themes. He wrote about this piece, "I did not make use of genuine Jewish folklore. The mentioned form simply inspired me in my writing." The French composer Chabrier said, "You wish folklore, make it yourself," quoted de Hartmann. But this work is definitely influenced by Jewish themes. The first movement, cadenza, at one point he says, seemed to me, this is the composer speaking, to be something similar to the chanting of the chazan, the cantor in a synagogue. The beautiful slow movement, de Hartmann said, this seems to me to be like the praying of the Jews, having endured everything except their God. It's a lament with the cello really dominating, with strings and harp accompanying and some woodwinds. Then the finale is more dance-like. Here is the cello concerto by Thomas de Hartmann. The cellist is Matt Heimowitz. The MDR Leipzig Radio Symphony Orchestra is conducted by Dennis Russell Davies.

Concierto Andaluz for solo flute, strings, and percussion by Tomas de Hartmann. Theodor Kuchar conducted the Lviv National Philharmonic Orchestra of Ukraine. Bülent Evtil was the flutist. To conclude this program devoted to music by the Ukrainian composer Tomas de Hartmann, a real undiscovered treasure in my view, we're going to hear four of his Christmas Noels. These are Ukrainian carols, but they're not traditional carols. They're de Hartmann's own composition inspired by folk traditions and carols that are sung around Christmas time in the Ukraine. But the music is actually original, although with that spirit. Once again, Theodor Kuchar conducts the Lviv National Philharmonic Orchestra, and we're going to hear four of the nine carols that he wrote, the last four.

0: You heard some of the Noël Ukrainien by Thomas de Hartmann, performed by the National Orchestra of Ukraine, the Lviv National Orchestra, conducted by Theodore Kuchar. That concludes this edition of Collector's Corner, featuring music of the Ukrainian composer Thomas de Hartmann, born 1885, died 1956. A composer of great imagination, I hope you've enjoyed the program. For me, when I first started hearing his music not that long ago, it was a real discovery. This is Henry Fogel, your host on Collector's Corner. I do hope that you've enjoyed today's program, and you'll be with me next week for live performances conducted by Klaus Tennstedt. Collector's Corner is distributed by the WFMT Radio Network.
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Story goes that a professor handed a term paper back to a student and said, "Your paper was both original and good. However, the parts that were good were not original, and the parts that were original weren't good." That's basically what Nikolai Rubinstein said to Peter Tchaikovsky after hearing this music. From APM, American Public Media, this is Performance Today. I'm Valerie Kaler. That's what Rubinstein eventually told Tchaikovsky. At first, though, there was nothing but uncomfortable silence. But then he unleashed a torrent of criticism, like Zeus hurling thunderbolts. The trivial, vulgar, bad, and enormously popular Piano Concerto No. 1 by Tchaikovsky on the way this hour. Here's a little piece that Michael Tilson Thomas wrote for pianist Yuja Wang. This is called You Come Here Often?

A piece called You Come Here Often? Michael Tilson Thomas wrote that for pianist Yuja Wang. He was an early champion of her career, booking her often with the San Francisco Symphony. They became lifelong friends. Yuja Wang, like MTT fans the world over, mourning his passing at the age of 81. From APM American Public Media, this is Performance Today, taking you to concerts around the world. I'm Valerie Kaler. At the end of April, the great American conductor and composer Michael Tilson Thomas died after battling aggressive brain cancer for several years. He was 81 years old. Thomas left an indelible mark on the world of classical music. As co-founder of the New World Symphony, the professional training orchestra in Miami Beach, Florida, Thomas was integral in mentoring musicians as they started their professional careers. For 25 years, he led the San Francisco Symphony. He's credited with defining and inspiring the ensemble, shaping it into the forward-thinking organization it is today. He was beloved for respecting each musician and understanding their sound. He was a champion for contemporary music. Michael Tilson Thomas leaves behind an incredible legacy as a composer, conductor, and educator. And he'll also be remembered for his curiosity, his enthusiasm and joy, and his generous spirit. The piece we're about to hear resonates with Thomas's bright, playful personality, his willingness to explore and not take things too seriously. He wrote this in 1998 for a beloved patron of the San Francisco Symphony. This recording is from the premiere performance that same year. The late Michael Tilson Thomas conducting the San Francisco Symphony in his piece, Agnigram.

Agnigram by Michael Tilson Thomas. That recording was from the premiere with the late Michael Tilson Thomas conducting the San Francisco Symphony. He led that orchestra for 25 years until 2020. The following year, Thomas announced that he'd had surgery for a brain tumor, and then news followed that he had glioblastoma. When he made that announcement, he wrote, "A coda is a musical element at the end of a composition that brings the whole piece to a conclusion. A coda can vary greatly in length. My life's coda is generous and rich." MTT continued to lead concerts on a limited basis through April of 2025. In his final chapter, even as he stepped back from public engagements and concerts, he returned to teaching at the San Francisco Conservatory of Music. He had a fervent desire to pass on his knowledge, passion, his excitement to the next generation of musicians. Michael Tilson Thomas's legacy will live on in his collaborations, in musicians he's mentored, in his recordings, and in the memories of all who got to know him, whether in person or in concert. American composer and conductor Michael Tilson Thomas. In just a moment, two quartets play Music for Eight, written by a 16-year-old.

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0: 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Why? 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
1: We've heard them both separately many times here on PT, the Isidore Quartet and the Miro Quartet, each a super successful string quartet on their own. Let's hear from a concert they gave together at Spivey Hall just outside Atlanta. Miro and Isidore side by side playing the opening movement from the string octet written by 16-year-old Felix Mendelssohn.

Felix Mendelssohn was 16 years old when he wrote his whiz-bang octet for strings. That octet celebrated a big birthday in 2025, 200 years of flying fingers. There are not a lot of professional touring string octet ensembles, so we often hear performances from ad hoc ensembles at festivals or, as in the one we just heard, from a shared concert with two different string quartets. The Isidore Quartet and the Moreau Quartet shared a program at Spivey Hall, each playing a full piece independently and then closing out the show with collaborative Mendelssohn. The Isidore Quartet comprises violinists Adrian Steele and Phoenix Avalon, violist Devin Moore, and cellist Joshua McClendon. Moreau's lineup, Daniel Ching and William Fedgenhauer violins, John Largess viola, and Joshua Jindal cello. We heard all eight of them with the opening movement of Felix Mendelssohn's Octet for Strings from Spivey Hall in Morrow, Georgia. Our thanks to the Walter and Emily Spivey Foundation for that recording. In a moment, a big hug for Tchaikovsky. This is Performance Today from APM.

0: Hello, I'm Michael Barone, host of Pipe Dreams. For more than four decades, we've been sharing moments of beauty and discovery together through music of the pipe organ, drawing inspiration from traditions age-old from around the world. 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If the sounds that we have shared delight and inspire you, I hope that you'll consider supporting us today. The process is very simple and we'll guide you through it. And I thank you for making this journey possible.
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2: The opening movement of this piece can feel like it hits with a lot of muscle, a lot of power. Just bam. The Piano Concerto No. 1 by Tchaikovsky. 1, 2, 3, 1, 2, 3. The pianist begins with these monumental pounding chords. It is epic. But really, that punchy grand opening? It's a little bit deceptive. The whole movement is surprisingly lyrical. And pianist Beatrice Rana loves to lean into the cantabile markings in the score, emphasizing the singing melodies. A reviewer for the New York Times even called her approach an embrace.

Embrace, what a great word. Because yes, Rana has a way of making this war horse feel warm and intimate, just like a hug. It's really something special. We get to hear it from a recent concert in Berlin. Beatrice Rana at the piano, with Manfred Honeck leading the German Symphony Orchestra. This is the opening movement of the Piano Concerto No. 1 by Tchaikovsky.

The first movement of the Piano Concerto No. 1 by Peter Tchaikovsky. Beatrice Rana played solo piano with Manfred Honeck conducting the German Symphony Orchestra in concert at the Philharmonie in Berlin. That Piano Concerto No. 1 by Tchaikovsky was the first big romantic concerto that Beatrice Rana learned. She was 14 years old when she learned the concerto. She's now been playing it for more than half her life. She recently said, "The concerto still never feels completely under control. The architecture or structure of the piece is just too huge." Beatrice Rana on lifelong learning with Tchaikovsky's Piano Concerto No. 1. 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
0: You've probably seen the percussion instrument called the steel drum. It was invented in the early 1900s on the Caribbean island of Trinidad, using old discarded industrial oil drums. The steel drum, or as the locals call it, the steel pan, has become an important part of the cultural heritage of Trinidad. Every year during Carnival, there's a party called Panorama, featuring the best steel pan ensembles on the island. Pianist and composer Stuart Goodyear has family roots in Trinidad, and he's written this piece called Panorama. From APM, American Public Media, this is Performance Today. I'm Valerie Kaler. Steel pan on the piano coming up later in this hour of PT. Also on the way, a festival performance of a Mozart piano concerto. Right now, here's a highlight from Mozart's Symphony No. 40, played by the Chamber Orchestra of Europe.

The Menuetto from the Symphony No. 40 by Mozart. Nicholas Harnoncourt led the Chamber Orchestra of Europe. More Mozart in just a sec. From APM, American Public Media, this is Performance Today. I'm Valerie Kaler. So glad to have you along for our musical adventures and discoveries. On the way this hour, super fun music from a delightful human, Stuart Goodyear, both pianist and composer, for a piece inspired by his roots in Trinidad, and a quadruple concerto by Antonio Vivaldi. Right now, Mozart in Texas. Late February, early March often saw a burst of productivity from Wolfgang Amadeus Mozart. Was it that spring blood coursing through his veins? Maybe, but more likely it had to do with religion, not biology. In the spring of 1786, Mozart was in Vienna working on the premiere of his Marriage of Figaro. And Vienna was very Catholic. All the dramatic theaters were closed during the 6 weeks of Lent, and the Viennese were major theatergoers, so this left them at loose ends for a month and a half. Enterprising musicians took advantage of this vacuum by filling it with more concerts and recitals, which called for more new music. Mozart's letters say that he gave 3 or 4 concerts every week during Lent, and he needed new material. Thus, concertos 22, 23, and 24. Here is The Middle Child, the piano concerto number 23, from a concert in Round Top, Texas. Michelle Merrill conducts the Texas Festival Orchestra with pianist James Dick.

Mozart once said that his piano concertos were bound to make the performers perspire. I cannot attest to the sweat levels of pianist James Dick and the Texas Festival Orchestra in the performance we just heard. Michelle Merrill conducted that concert at the Festival Concert Hall, part of the Round Top Festival Institute in Round Top, Texas. The little town of Round Top, Texas is about halfway between Austin and Houston, with a population of 81, give or take. There's a post office, a couple of gas stations, a cafe, a diner, and a concert hall, a beautiful, ornate space that can hold 1,000 people, more than 10 times the population of the town. That concert hall is gorgeous. Grand staircases, handcrafted chandeliers and woodwork. So why is this amazing building in the tiniest town in Texas? Because of their annual summertime music academy and festival. Music students and faculty from across the country and around the world gather for the Round Top Festival Institute. And audiences come from Austin and Houston and from all across the region to hear them play. Always great to share highlights from Round Top. In a moment, an ensemble takes a middle name.

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0: We're about to hear an early music ensemble that initially had no intentions of going Baroque. At first, violinist Daniel Lee just wanted to play chamber music with his friends. He threw a chamber music reading party, which evolved into a more formal and regular group. They called themselves the Sebastians, a nod to J.S. Bach's middle name, and they gave their first concert in 2001. 5 years later, Daniel Lee and cellist Ezra Seltzer played on medieval instruments for the first time. They were intrigued. They brought their experiences back to the Sebastians. And over the course of several years, the group's focus shifted toward historical performance on original instruments. By 2009, the Sebastians were officially an early music group through and through. And this New York-based ensemble is doing quite well for themselves. Let's drop in on a performance they gave at the Geneva Music Festival in Geneva, New York. The Sebastians playing a concerto for four violins and cello by Antonio Vivaldi.

0: Generally speaking, a concerto is a piece for one soloist in front of an orchestra. A piano concerto, violin concerto, a tuba concerto, whatever. But back in the early 1700s in Venice, Antonio Vivaldi was having so much fun writing all kinds of concertos, something like 400 of them altogether, he really played around with the form. We just heard a concerto by Vivaldi that featured four solo violins. The New York-based early music ensemble, the Sebastians, gave that performance at the Presbyterian Church in Geneva, New York, part of the annual Geneva Music Festival. Oh, hey, have I mentioned our curated music streams lately? Nonstop music for whatever mood you're in. Peaceful piano? We got you. Chamber music? Yep. Concert band? Why, yes. Yes, we do have that. Choral music, lullabies, nothing but guitar. Yes, yes, and yes. Check out all the streams at yourclassical.org. In a moment, a rave review about pans. 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
0: Pianist Stuart Goodyear was born and raised in Toronto. His mother was from Trinidad, and Goodyear says he always wanted to know more about that heritage. In 2014, he was able to be in Trinidad for the first time during the big celebration of Carnival, which is like a massive island-wide party in Trinidad. Steel drums and calypso, parades and costumes, and music everywhere. Right after that experience, Goodyear wrote a big piece called Callaloo, 26 minutes of music for piano and full orchestra, combining elements of classical music with the rhythm and feel of calypso, the popular music from Trinidad and Tobago. Recently, Goodyear has been playing part of Callaloo as a standalone solo piano piece. Here we go, from a concert in Portland, Oregon, pianist Stuart Goodyear playing his own composition, Panorama.

0: At Carnival in Trinidad, there's a steel drum competition called Panorama. Steel drum groups share their best arrangements and medleys of the top three Calypso songs of that year, and the best medley wins. After composer-pianist Stuart Goodyear experienced Panorama, he decided to make his own version, called it Panorama. We heard Stuart Goodyear play a solo version of Panorama at Reed College in Portland, Oregon, a concert presented by Chamber Music Northwest. 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
4: To say that early 20th century English composer Joseph Holbrook loved the works of Edgar Allan Poe is an understatement. Obsessed may be a better term, as he wrote over 30 pieces inspired by the writings of the 19th century American poet. One such composition was a tone poem for orchestra based on Poe's famous work The Raven, which premiered in 1900. Although an instrumental piece, one can almost hear the word nevermore echoed throughout the orchestration. This wonderful composition of the early 20th century and many more coming up this hour here on Anytime Classical. I'm your host, Denise Finnegan Hill. Ballet from Kate and the Devil by Antonin Dvorak. Gerd Albrecht leads the Czech Philharmonic Orchestra.

A live recording of the ballet from Kate and the Devil by Antonin Dvorak. Gerd Albrecht led the Czech Philharmonic Orchestra. The Tempest by Zdeněk Fibic. Martin Tarnovsky leads the Bamberg Symphony Orchestra.

Music of the Czech Romantic composer Zdeněk Fibich. That was called The Tempest. We heard the Bamberg Symphony Orchestra under the direction of Martin Ternovsky. This next piece was written by a French composer, Melanie or Mel Bonis, very prolific in the late Romantic period, writing over 300 pieces, including this Suite Orientale for piano trio. We'll hear the Sylvan Trio.

The Sylvan Trio performed music of the French late romantic composer Melanie Bonis. That was Suite Orientale. I'm your host, Denise Finnegan-Hill, and I hope you're enjoying the selection so far on Anytime Classical, a production of Classical Music Indie. 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

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I'm Denise Finnegan-Hill. Thanks for joining me today. Moving to the Baroque period for a recorder sonata by George Frideric Handel. This one in F major, opus 1, number 11. We'll hear Michala Petri on recorder and Keith Jarrett at the harpsichord.

Music of George Frideric Handel, a recorder sonata in F major. Michala Petri was on recorder, and Keith Jarrett at the harpsichord. Music inspired by Edgar Allan Poe's famous poem, The Raven. This work composed by Joseph Charles Holbrook. He was really a fanboy of Poe, writing several works, including this one, based on the writings of the 19th century American poet. Although this is an instrumental work, one can almost hear the word nevermore echoed throughout the orchestration. We'll hear a recording by the Czechoslovak Radio Symphony Orchestra under the direction of Adrian Leeper.

Adrian Leeper led the Czechoslovak Radio Symphony Orchestra in The Raven by Joseph Holbrook, inspired by Edgar Allan Poe's poem of the same name. Ballet from Kate and the Devil by Antonin Dvorak. Gerd Albrecht leads the Czech Philharmonic Orchestra.

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1: In the early 18th century, the Royal Orchestra in Dresden was one of the best ensembles in all Europe. We know that in part thanks to an eyewitness account from a star-struck young musician newly arrived in town. Johann Joachim Kvanz, not yet 20 years old, heaped praise on everyone from the concertmaster to the hammered dulcimer player and confessed that he hoped to join that orchestra. The only trouble was the stiff competition. He could never catch up on his two main instruments, the violin and oboe, so Kvanz made a fateful decision, which in hindsight seems to have been very wise, especially for people who love the flute. I'm Michael Toulouse. Stay with me for music of Johann Joachim Kvanz and more. When Frédéric Chopin died in 1849, he left a number of unpublished pieces for piano, and he explicitly said he did not want those manuscripts to go to print. But perhaps predictably, somebody overruled the composer when they laid eyes on this, one of Chopin's most famous works, the Fantasy Impromptu in C-sharp minor. Here's Rudolf Buchbinder.

Rudolf Buchbinder performed Chopin's Fantasy Impromptu in C sharp minor. In his nearly 70 years, Johann Christian Cannabich wrote around 200 works, including 48 pieces of chamber music for strings, 40 ballets, and 75 symphonies. He spent the last 15 years of his life as the director of the famous Mannheim Orchestra, helping the ensemble turn into what the famous 18th century historian Charles Burney hailed as the most complete and best disciplined orchestra in Europe. Here's one of those symphonies, the Symphony No. 5 of Cannabich.

Elegia, an elegy by Amilcare Ponchielli, the La Scala Philharmonic performed. There is music of Johann Joachim Kvanz coming up for the instrument he mastered. It's a flute concerto in C. This is music of Caspar Sanz, Folias, performed by Alirio Diaz.

Music of Schubert, arranged by Mahler. The third movement of his string quartet number 14, the Royal Philharmonic performed. I'm Michael Toulouse. It's nice to have your company for this program. The name Pantaleon Hebenstreit doesn't come up much these days in classical music conversations, but things were different back when Johann Joachim Quantz was young. Hebenstreit was a hammered dulcimer player, one of several famous musicians in the Dresden Royal Orchestra, whom Quantz raved about in his autobiography. Quantz also praised flutist Pierre-Gabriel Bouffardin and went on to study with him. Here's music for flute and orchestra by Quantz, the Concerto in C.

The Flute Concerto in C Major by Johann Joachim Kvantz, James Galway, and the Württemberg Chamber Orchestra performed. There's more information at classicalmusicindie.org. When Frédéric Chopin died in 1849, he left a number of unpublished pieces for piano, and he explicitly said he did not want those manuscripts to go to print. But perhaps predictably, somebody overruled the composer when they laid eyes on this, one of Chopin's most famous works, the Fantasy Impromptu in C-sharp minor. Here's Rudolf Buchbinder.

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1: Coming up this hour on Anytime Classical, to quote former Texas Governor Ann Richards speaking at the DNC in 1988, Ginger Rogers did everything Fred Astaire did, but she did it backward and in high heels. We'll hear music from movies that feature both of them this hour on Anytime Classical. Also, compressing 131 bars into 34, and a very busy birthday kid. I'm Kate Botello with music coming your way this hour, performed by Henry Mancini's orchestra, a medley of tunes from Astaire and Rogers musicals, a Florence Price fantasy that does amazing things in the last minute, and Masks and Bergamasks from Gabriel Fauré, who didn't have a whole lot of time to write the music, so he added in a bunch of pre-existing works. But the suite is still delightful. It's going to be a good hour of solid music. Stay right here. First up this hour, music from Argentine composer Astor Piazzolla. This is the Verano Porteño Tango, Summer in Buenos Aires, performed by guitarist Berta Rojas.

Henry Mancini conducted his orchestra performing a medley of tunes from Fred Astaire and Ginger Rogers movies. Up next this hour, music from Florence Price. This is the Fantasinare number 4 that she composed in April of 1932. And this is one of those rare times when we have the exact date it premiered. It was June the 15th, 1937. In Chicago. Now, something Florence Price is renowned for is incorporating African-American spirituals and folk songs into her music. Something cool about this is that it sounds like that, but it's all newly composed music. And music website Wise Music had a great write-up about this, and they specifically call out the last minute or so of this music, which compresses the ideas of the previous 131 bars into just 34, and is a great show of virtuosity for the pianist, who is in this case Samantha Ega.

There's that incredible ending, a show-off moment for pianist Samantha Egger, 131 bars compressed into 34 of the Fantasy Negre, the Black Fantasy No. 4 by Florence Price. Right now, a beautiful short work for solo piano by Japanese composer Karen Tanaka, composed in the year 2000. This is Lavender Field, performed by pianist Signe Bakke.

Pianist Signe Baca performed Lavender Field by Japanese composer Karen Tanaka. This is Anytime Classical. I'm Kate Botello. You can reach any of us here anytime by sending an email to info@classicalmusicindie.org. Right now, we'll hear some music from Gaetano Donizetti, composed in March of 1819. Now, you might know him mostly for his opera music, but this is a sonata for four-handed piano. We'll hear this performed by Larissa Kondratieva and Reinhard Schmeidel.

Pianists Reinhard Schmeidl and Larisa Kondratieva performed the Sonata for Piano, Four Hands, in C major by Gaetano Donizetti. It's time to wind up this hour on Anytime Classical, and we'll do so with music from one of our May birthday kids, born May the 12th, 1845, Gabriel Fauré. Masks and Bergamasks. This was music that was commissioned by the manager of the Opera of Monte Carlo. But at the time, Fauré was the director of the Paris Conservatoire, and he didn't have a lot of time to compose, so he reused some of his older works in this incidental music for a light comic theater presentation for Albert, the Prince of Monaco, in 1919. We'll hear this music performed by the RTE Sinfonietta of Dublin, led by John Georgiadis.

0: John Georgiadis conducted the RTE Sinfonietta of Dublin, performing Masks and Bergamasks by our May 12, 1845 birthday kid, Gabriel Fauré. This is Anytime Classical. I'm Kate Botello. Thanks for listening with me this hour.
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2: The sea and all things related to the sea have been an inspiration for many a classical composer, from Debussy's La Mer to Britten's Four Sea Interludes to Wagner's Flying Dutchman. The sea was also the inspiration for one of the most remembered works of arguably America's most influential composer of the late 19th century, Edward McDowell. McDowell was Columbia University's first professor of music and spent most of his career in New York after studying composition in France and Germany. His sea pieces take you on a maritime journey full of dangers and beauty. We'll listen to this work and many more selections coming up this hour here on Anytime Classical. I'm your host, Denise Finnegan-Hill. Danza by John Alden Carpenter. Denver Oldham is at the piano.

Music of the American composer John Alden Carpenter. That work was titled Danza, and we heard a recording from pianist Denver Oldham. You are listening to Anytime Classical. I'm Denise Finnegan-Hill. Thanks for joining me today. A suite of ballet music by the French Baroque composer François Couperin. This includes Einzug, Courante, and Carillon, and is arranged by Richard Strauss. We'll hear the Bamberg Symphony Orchestra under the direction of Karl Anton Rickenbacker.

Carl Anton Rickenbacker led the Bamberg Symphony Orchestra in music of François Couperin. That was a ballet suite arranged by Richard Strauss. This next piece by the living Mexican composer Juan Pablo Contreras is called Mariachitlan, inspired by his home state of Jalisco, where mariachi music developed. Contreras blended several flavors of mariachi in this work, including the 2-4 rhythms of Canción Ranchera and the 3-4 Vals Romántico. Marco Parisotto leads Orquesta Filarmónica de Jalisco.

Meridiachitlan, a work composed by living Mexican composer Juan Pablo Contreras. We heard Orquesta Filarmónica de Jalisco under the direction of Marco Perezotto. You're tuning in to Anytime Classical, a production of Classical Music Indie. I'm your host, Denise Finnegan Hill. We have more great music to come. Thank you so much for joining me today.

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I'm your host, Denise Finnegan-Hill, music of the flute virtuoso and composer Franz Doppler. This is an andante and rondo for two flutes and piano. We'll hear the flutist Jean-Pierre Rampal and Claudie Armani, along with pianist John Steele Ritter.

That was a work by Franz Doppler in Andante and Rondo for two flutes and piano. The flutists were Jean-Pierre Rampal and Claudie Aramani, and the pianist John Steele Ritter. Sea Pieces by American composer Edward McDowell. This is a work inspired by the sea that will take you on a maritime journey full of both danger and beauty. Listen to the Bohuslav Martinu Philharmonic under the direction of Charles Anthony Johnson.

Charles Anthony Johnson led the Bohuslav Martinu Philharmonic in music of American composer Edward McDowell, his Opus 55 C Pieces. Danza by John Eldon Carpenter, Denver Oldham, is at the piano.

0: Music of the American composer John Alden Carpenter. That work was titled Danza, and we heard a recording from pianist Denver Oldham. You are listening to Anytime Classical. I'm Denise Finnegan-Hill. Thanks for joining me today.
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Stacey Garup is an award-winning, nationally recognized composer, known for dramatic and lyrical storytelling in her music. Later this hour, we'll listen to a work of hers called Wrath, for tenor saxophone and piano. This follows on the heels of a work written in 2000 for alto saxophone and piano, titled Tantrum. Garup says she reimagined Tantrum as an all-out vengeful fury of a teenager who has moved out of an infant's temper tantrum in this work. You're listening to Anytime Classical. I'm your host, Denise Finnegan Hill. String Poetic No. 2 Nocturne by living composer Jennifer Higdon. Jennifer Koh is on violin and Reiko Chida at the piano.

Violinist Jennifer Koh and pianist Reiko Uchida performed Nocturne from String Poetic by Jennifer Higdon. A bassoon concerto now, written in B-flat major by Antonio Vivaldi. We'll hear I Solisti Italiani and bassoonist Milan Turkovic.

Bassoonist Milan Turkovic and I Solisti Italiani performed music of Antonio Vivaldi. We heard Bassoon Concerto No. 1 in B-flat major. Music inspired by William Shakespeare, a concert overture based on the play Othello by Antonin Dvorak. We'll hear a recording of the Ulster Orchestra with Vernon Handley conducting.

0: Vernon Hanley led the Ulster Orchestra in music of Antonin Dvorak, a concert overture based on Shakespeare's Othello.
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I'm your host, Denise Finnegan-Hill, and you're listening to Anytime Classical. We'll listen to a nocturne by Gabriel Fauré now. A nocturne meaning of the night. The term was first applied to musical pieces of the 18th century that were normally played at an evening party, hence the name of the night. This work by Gabriel Fauré is in B major, his Opus 33, number 3. And we'll hear a recording by pianist Marc-André Hamelin.

Pianist Marc-André Hamelin performed Nocturne No. 2 in B major by Gabriel Fauré. Music of the living composer Stacey Gerup, known for her dramatic and lyrical storytelling. This work we'll listen to now is called Wrath, written for tenor saxophone and piano, following on the heels of a piece for alto saxophone and piano titled Tantrum. Gerup says she reimagined Tantrum as an all-out vengeful fury of a teenager who has moved out of an infant's temper tantrum. We'll hear saxophonist Joseph Lulaf and pianist Yuliente.

Joseph Liloff was on saxophone and Julian Tay at the piano in a work titled Wrath by living composer Stacey Gerup. String Poetic No. 2 Nocturne by living composer Jennifer Higdon. Jennifer Koh is on violin and Reiko Chida at the piano.

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1: Hector Berlioz wrote his famous programmatic Symphonie Fantastique in 1830. The work follows a semi-autobiographical program of an artist suffering from unrequited love who has poisoned himself with opium. Each movement features a recurrent theme representative of the artist's passion, called an idée fixe. This hour, we'll listen to just the fifth movement, titled Dream of a Witch's Sabbath, featuring a hallucinatory march to the scaffold and a grotesque dance. The composer's brilliance in orchestration is shown in many ways throughout the movement to paint the scene of a gathering of witches. This includes a magnificent, if off-kilter, solo between E-flat clarinet and piccolo. I'm your host, Denise Finnegan-Hill, and you're listening to Anytime Classical. In 1830 Sinfonia, written by Antonio Leo Moria, we'll hear Algarve Orchestra with Alvaro Cossuto conducting.

The Portuguese composer Antonio Leal Moria wrote that Sinfonia in 1803. We heard a recording by the Algarve Orchestra with Alvaro Casuto conducting. Overture to La Doisca, an opera by Luigi Cherubini. This falls into the rescue opera category, which, as the name suggests, involves a character being held captive, waiting for a hero to intervene in the final act. Very popular in post-revolutionary Paris. We'll hear a recording by the Zurich Chamber Orchestra under the direction of Howard Griffiths.

Music of Luigi Cherubini, Overture to the Opera Lodoiska. Howard Griffiths led the Zurich Chamber Orchestra. This next piece was composed by the Argentine composer Alberto Ginastera. This is Pompeiana No. 2, a rhapsody for piano and cello. We'll hear Alyssa Weilerstein on cello and Vivian Hornig-Weilerstein at the piano.

Pampillon No. 2 by Alberto Ginastera. Alyssa Weilerstein was on cello, and Vivian Hornick-Weilerstein on piano. This is Anytime Classical, a production of Classical Music Indie. You can find us on the web at classicalmusicindie.org. Thanks so much for joining me today. I'm your host, Denise Finnegan-Hill.

You're listening to Anytime Classical. I'm your host, Denise Finnegan-Hill. Just the fifth movement, and in my opinion, the most exciting of the Symphonie Fantastique by Hector Berlioz next. This movement is called Dream of the Witch's Sabbath. The composer's brilliance in orchestration is shown in many ways, creating the scene of the gathering witches, including a magnificent, if off-kilter, solo between E-flat, clarinet, and piccolo. We'll hear a recording of the San Francisco Symphony under the direction of Michael Tilson Thomas.

Michael Tilson Thomas led the San Francisco Symphony in Movement 5, Dream of a Witch's Sabbath from Symphonie Fantastique by French Romantic composer Hector Berlioz. Moving on to chamber music of late Romantic Spanish composer Joaquin Turina, really active in the first part of the 20th century. This is a quartet for piano and strings in A minor, performed by Ensemble Variable.

Ensemble Variable performed music of Spanish composer Joaquin Turina in A minor quartet for piano and strings. In 1830, Sinfonia, written by Antonio Leo Moria, we'll hear Algarve Orchestra with Alvaro Cossutto conducting.

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1: Coming up this hour on Anytime Classical, a serious birthday present for Her Majesty. Leopold liked him a gimmick, and a birthday kid takes us to fairyland.

I'm Kate Botello, with music coming up this hour, composed as a birthday present for the Queen of Naples in 1773, a sinfonia with an alp horn by Leopold Mozart, and fairy scenes by Jules Massenet, who was born on the 12th of May, 1842. The music's coming up shortly. Stay right here. First up on Anytime Classical, music from Peer Gynt by Edvard Grieg. This is Solveig's song. The winter may pass and the spring disappear, the summer too will vanish and then the year. But this I know for certain, thou'll come back again. This arrangement is for clarinet and string quartet. James Campbell plays with the Allegri String Quartet.

Solveig Song for Clarinet and String Quartet, music of Edvard Grieg from Peer Gynt. You're listening to Anytime Classical, a production of Classical Music Indie. I'm your host, Kate Botello, with music next from Giuseppe Sammartini. This is a concerto for descant recorder, which you may recognize as the kind of recorder that you play in elementary school. They're small, high-pitched, in the key of C, and made of wood, or, very often, plastic. I'll tell you who's rocking this recorder: Michela Petri with the Academy of St. Martin in the Fields, conducted by Iona Brown.

Nicola Petri played with the Academy of St. Martin in the Fields, conducted by Iona Brown, a concerto for descant recorder by Giuseppe Sammartini. Up next this hour, we'll hear some music written for Her Majesty's birthday. Which Majesty? That would be the Queen of Naples. In 1773, Josef Myslivczyk composed this for her. This is an overture to Romolo and Ercilia. That's about Romulus and his fiancée, Ercilia, who's a Sabine princess. And by the way, Myslivczyk almost missed out on this commission because he was detained at the border because he forgot his passport. However, he made it at the last minute and was able to pull it off, and it succeeded. She asked him to come back and write another one for her next birthday. We'll hear this music performed by the Orpheus Baroque Orchestra, led by Miki Gaig.

The Orpheus Baroque Orchestra performed the overture to Romolo ed Ercilia by Josef Myslivczyk. Up next this hour, some music for solo guitar by Isaac Albeniz. This is Torre Bermeja, which means vermilion tower. And this is talking about red-colored watchtowers in Spain, specifically in Cadiz and Malaga. We'll hear this performed by the Uruguayan guitarist Eduardo Fernandez.

Eduardo Fernandez performed Torre Bermeja, which means vermilion or red tower, music of the Spanish composer Isaac Albéniz. If there's a guitar piece you'd like to hear, you can write to us here at Classical Music Indie with an email, info@classicalmusicindie.org. You're listening to Anytime Classical. I'm Kate Botello. By the way, if you'd like to reach me, you can email me anytime. My email address is kbotello@classicalmusicindie.org. Up next, we'll hear a short work by Leopold Mozart from his Sinfonia Pastorale. This means the countryside that he composed in 1755. Now, he designed this for Christmas celebrations because it's about shepherds. But, you know, hey, shepherds are universal year-round. But here's the gimmick. He liked himself a gimmick every once in a while. This features the Alphorn, which is a Swiss lip reed instrument with a cup-shaped mouthpiece that was used by Alpine herdsmen to communicate, call cows to pasture, or even for evening prayers. And when I say he likes a gimmick, it's because just a few years later he wrote the Toy Symphony, which featured toys as the featured solo instruments. We'll hear Josef Molnar play the Alphorn with Capella Istropolitana, conducted by Urs Schneider.

That was movement number 3 from the Sinfonia Pastorale from 1755 in G major by Leopold Mozart. It's time now to wind up this hour on Anytime Classical. I'm Kate Botello. Thanks for listening with me. And we'll hear some music right now from one of our May birthday kids, born May the 12th, 1842, French composer Jules Massenet. We're about to hear music from his orchestral suite number 6, Fairy Scenes, that he composed between 1880 and 1881. And it's A Visit to Fairyland. So first we'll hear A Procession of Fairies, a ballet, an apparition, and then Sunday Evening. This is performed by the Monte Carlo National Opera Orchestra, conducted by John Elliott Gardner.

0: A Trip to Fairyland with Jules Massenet. That was the Monte Carlo National Opera Orchestra, conducted by John Elliott Gardner, performing fairy scenes from the Orchestral Suite No. 6. This is Anytime Classical. Thanks for listening with me this hour.
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0: 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This is Solveig's song. The winter may pass and the spring disappear. The summer, too, will vanish, and then the year. But this I know for certain, thou'll come back again. This arrangement is for clarinet and string quartet. James Campbell plays with the Allegri String Quartet.

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1: Coming up this hour on Anytime Classical, The Little Mermaid with Snow, a suffragette jailbird, and moping in the countryside. I'm Kate Botello, and coming up this hour, we've got a suite from the opera The Snow Maiden by Nikolai Rimsky-Korsakov, a concerto for violin, horn, and orchestra by suffragette Dame Ethel Mary Smythe, and the third movement of the Symphonie Fantastique by Hector Berlioz.

Up first, this hour, music from the 16th century Renaissance Flemish lutenist and composer Gregory Hewitt. This is the Fantasy No. 5, performed by Paul Odet.

Paul Odette played the lute, performing the Fantasy No. 5 by Gregory Hewitt. This is Anytime Classical, a production of Classical Music Indie. I'm your host, Kate Botello, with music next from Nikolai Rimsky-Korsakov and a suite from his opera, The Snow Maiden, which is almost exactly The Little Mermaid, only for snow. We'll hear four works: an introduction, which is A Beautiful Spring, a dance of the birds, which will feature some singers, a king's procession, and then a dance of tumblers. This is performed by the Rotterdam Philharmonic Orchestra, conducted by David Zinman, and features soprano Roberta Alexander.

0: David Zinman conducted the Rotterdam Philharmonic Orchestra, performing a suite from the opera Snow Maiden by Nikolai Rimsky-Korsakov.
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Right now on Anytime Classical, we'll hear music from the English composer Dame Ethel Mary Smythe, who was such a character. She was a major suffragette and, in fact, went to jail. She got arrested for throwing rocks and breaking windows during protests. And while she was in jail, she taught the inmates her protest anthem called March of the Women and conducted them with a toothbrush. We'll hear Sophie Langdon as violinist with the BBC Philharmonic Orchestra, conducted by Odeline de la Martinez, performing the Concerto for Violin, Horn, and Orchestra.

Sophie Langdon, violinist with the BBC Philharmonic Orchestra, conducted by Odaline de la Martinez, performed the Concerto for Violin, Horn, and Orchestra by Dame Ethel Mary Smythe. Danish waltz composer Hans Christian Lumbye was so popular that in Germany they referred to him as the Danish Strauss, but he was so wildly popular in Denmark that they referred to Strauss as the German Lumbye. We'll hear Lumbye's Berlin Vauxhall Polka, performed right now by the Tivoli Symphony Orchestra, conducted by Giordano Bellincampi.

Giordano Bellincampi conducted the Tivoli Symphony Orchestra, performing the Berlin Vauxhall Polka by Hans Christian Lumbye. You're listening to Anytime Classical, and I'm Kate Botello. You can reach me or any of my colleagues, Dr. Denise Finnegan-Hill, Michael Toulouse, or Joshua Thompson, with an email to info@classicalmusicindy.org. Right now, we're going to hear a beautiful orchestration of the 1890 composition Reverie by Claude Debussy. We'll hear this performed by the Philadelphia Orchestra, conducted by Eugene Ormandy.

0: Eugene Ormandy conducted the Philadelphia Orchestra, performing The Reverie by Claude Debussy.
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0: We'll wrap things up this hour with some music from Hector Berlioz in the third movement of the Symphonie Fantastique. It's a long, complicated story, but I'll basically tell you this. This particular scene is an artist moping in the countryside over a girl he's in love with, and he's listening to shepherds calling back and forth, and that's cheering him up a little bit. But when one of the horns fails to answer, he gets super depressed again. Now, when this is performed in the concert hall, the cor anglais, which makes the shepherd sound, is off stage. And orchestras do this any number of ways. For instance, when I saw this in Cincinnati, the cor anglais player was way up in the far reaches of the balcony. But when I saw it in Valencia, they were just barely off stage left. We'll hear the Utah Symphony Orchestra perform right now, conducted by Terry Fisher.

0: Terry Fisher conducted the Utah Symphony Orchestra. I don't know where the cor anglais player was hanging out. That was the third movement of the Symphonie Fantastique by Hector Berlioz. This is Anytime Classical. I'm Kate Botello. Thanks for hanging out and listening with me this hour.
1: 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The consequences were terrifying. 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
0: Coming up this hour on Anytime Classical, yes, music's very nice, dear, but keep it in the house. Some highlight hits from Carmen and Arthur Foote, George Chadwick, Amy Beach, Edward McDowell, Horatio Parker, and this guy. I'm Kate Botello, and coming up this hour, music from Hermann Goetz, whose parents thought music was very nice, so long as it stayed at home. He begged to differ. The Carmen Suite No. 1 by Georges Bizet, and music from John Knowles Payne, one of the members of the Boston Six, 19th century American composers. I'm Kate Botello. It's going to be a terrific hour of music. Stay right here. First up this hour, we'll hear the Largo from the Sonata for Violin and Keyboard, No. 4 in C minor, by J.S. Bach, composed sometime between 1717 and 1723 while he was the Kapellmeister in Köthen. We'll hear this performed by violinist Rachel Barton Pine, with Jory Vinokur playing the harpsichord.

and the Largo from the Sonata for Violin and Keyboard No. 4 in C minor by J.S. Bach. This is Anytime Classical. I'm your host, Kate Botello. Thanks for listening this hour. Right now, we'll hear some music from the 19th century German composer Hermann Goetz, composed in 1863. These are three easy pieces, Opus 2 for violin and piano. Now, Goetz didn't start out as a musician. His parents thought that music was very nice, but best kept at home. But he still held out and finally did get to go to conservatory. He studied piano with Hans von Bülow, who said to him, "You are one of the few that I was happy and proud to have taught." Don't know if that says more about Goetz or von Bülow, but regardless, we'll hear Gerald Robbins playing the piano with violinist Glenn Dichterow.

0: Opus 2, by the German composer Hermann Gates.
1: Hello, I'm Michael Barone, host of Pipe Dreams. 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
0: Right now on Anytime Classical, some music from Georges Bizet, some of the big hits from his 1875 opera, Carmen. This suite was put together posthumously by his friend Ernest Guiraud. So we'll hear the Prelude, the Aragonese, the Intermezzo, the Seguidille, the Dragoons of Alcala, and the Procession of the Toreadors. This is performed by the St. Louis Symphony Orchestra, conducted by Leonard Slatkin.

Leonard Slatkin conducted the St. Louis Symphony Orchestra, performing a collection of hits, the Carmen Suite No. 1, music of Georges Bizet. Up next this hour, something that I think is just an awesome composition, just a beautifully done piece of work. And just for the movies, John Williams. This is the Imperial March from The Empire Strikes Back. We'll hear Eric Kunzel conduct the Cincinnati Pops.

Oh, that work is just so good. What we call a classical banger. That was The Imperial March from The Empire Strikes Back by John Williams. You're listening to Anytime Classical, a production of Classical Music Indie. I'm Kate Botello, and you can reach me or any of my colleagues, Dr. Denise Finnegan-Hill, Michael Toulouse, or Joshua Thompson, with one email to info@classicalmusicindie.org. Music right now from the Brazilian composer Heitor Villa-Lobos, dating to 1938, the Baquianas Brasileiras No. 6. These are all his homage to Bach, these Baquianas, but also his homage to Brazilian music. So everything you'll hear is part Brazil and part Baroque. This one is scored for flute and bassoon. We'll hear Emmanuel Baoud play the flute and Friedrich Edelmann the bassoon.

0: Bassoonist Friedrich Edelmann and flutist Emmanuel Paoud performed the Bacchianas Brasileiras No. 6, part Baroque, part Brazil, music of Hector Villa-Lobos.
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0: It's time to wind up this hour on Anytime Classical. I'm Kate Botello. Thanks for listening with me. And we'll hear some music from the American 19th century composer John Knowles Payne, who was one of a group of prestigious American composers known as the Boston Six. He's one of the first American composers to become famous for large-scale works. Right now, we'll hear his 1876 work, the Romanza and Humoresque for Cello and Piano, Opus 30, performed by a couple who were married at the time of recording, Jules Eskin, our cellist, and pianist Virginia Eskin.

0: Pianist Virginia Eskin with cellist Jules Eskin performed the Romanza and Humoresque for cello and piano by one of the Boston Six, the American composer John Knowles Payne. 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
4: So what are castanets doing in a suite of patriotic music about Finland? It all goes back to Duke Johan, who ruled the country in the 16th century. He and his wife, Katarina Jahejonika, were deeply committed to Finland, but Katarina's birthplace was in Spain. When it comes to music, a heritage like that can trump everything else. Hundreds of years after Katarina's death, as Jean Sibelius worked on a suite of music for Finland's 1899 press celebrations, her background gave him the perfect opening for a bit of exotic color. It later became part of the concert suite you'll hear in the upcoming hour. I'm Michael Toulouse. Stay with me for the first suite of historic scenes. Members of Musikkollegium Winterthur perform music now of Otmar Schirk, A Serenade.

The Serenade from Don Ranudo, music of Otmar Schürk, the Musikkollegium Winterthur performed, led by Werner Andreas Albert. After you've sat through a bad movie, play, or concert, it's easier to appreciate the work of professional critics. They're an endangered species in the world of journalism, unfortunately, ceding more and more ground to online ranking services that just count thumbs up or thumbs down. That's fine in the age of the internet, but Felix Mendelssohn had to resort to something much more creative. Unimpressed by Konradin Kreutzer's opera about Melusina, a woman who can change into a mermaid, he resolved that he could do better. In this concert overture, the composer puts extra emphasis on the tension between life and art in librettist Franz Grillparzer's text, the concert overture The Fair Melusina.

Felix Mendelssohn's concert overture, The Fair Melusina, inspired by a text by Franz Grillparzer. The story featured a magical creature quite a bit like a mermaid. Klaus-Peter Seibel led the Nuremberg Symphony Orchestra. Spring Rounds are next, music of Claude Debussy incorporating French folk songs from the Images pour Orchestre.

Rond du Printemps. Spring Rounds, from the Images for Orchestra by Claude Debussy, the Belgian Radio and Television Philharmonic performed. Later on, it's music of Finnish composer Jean Sibelius, his first suite of historic scenes.

Emil de Cameron led his ensemble in traditional music, Fireflies. Paul Freeman on the podium leading the Czech National Symphony Orchestra next in music of Leo Sowerby, the Concert Overture.

A concert overture by American composer Leo Sowerby. You heard the Czech National Symphony Orchestra and the conductor there, Paul Freeman. I'm Michael Toulouse, and I am happy to have you along for this program of classical music. We'll hear the first suite of historic scenes, Jean Sibelius paying tribute to the history of his native Finland. The Royal Scottish National Orchestra performs, led by Sir Alexander Gibson.

0: Sir Alexander Gibson led the Royal Scottish National Orchestra in the historic Scenes Suite No. 1 of Sibelius. There's more information at classicalmusicindy.org.
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5: To say that early 20th century English composer Joseph Holbrook loved the works of Edgar Allan Poe is an understatement. Obsessed may be a better term, as he wrote over 30 pieces inspired by the writings of the 19th century American poet. One such composition was a tone poem for orchestra based on Poe's famous work The Raven, which premiered in 1900. Although an instrumental piece, one can almost hear the word nevermore echoed throughout the orchestration. This wonderful composition of the early 20th century and many more coming up this hour here on Anytime Classical. I'm your host, Denise Finnegan Hill. Ballet from Kate and the Devil by Antonin Dvorak. Gerd Albrecht leads the Czech Philharmonic Orchestra.

A live recording of the ballet from Kate and the Devil by Antonin Dvorak. Gerd Albrecht led the Czech Philharmonic Orchestra. The Tempest by Zdeněk Fibic. Martin Tarnovsky leads the Bamberg Symphony Orchestra.

Music of the Czech Romantic composer Zdeněk Fibich. That was called The Tempest. We heard the Bamberg Symphony Orchestra under the direction of Martin Ternovsky.

The Sylvan Trio performed music of the French late romantic composer Melanie Bonis. That was Suite Orientale. I'm your host, Denise Finnegan-Hill, and I hope you're enjoying the selection so far on Anytime Classical, a production of Classical Music Indie. 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

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I'm Denise Finnegan-Hill. Thanks for joining me today. Moving to the Baroque period for a recorder sonata by George Frideric Handel. This one in F major, opus 1, number 11. We'll hear Michala Petri on recorder and Keith Jarrett at the harpsichord.

Music of George Frideric Handel, a recorder sonata in F major. Michaela Petri was on recorder, and Keith Jarrett at the harpsichord. Music inspired by Edgar Allan Poe's famous poem, The Raven. This work composed by Joseph Charles Holbrook. He was really a fanboy of Poe, writing several works, including this one, based on the writings of the 19th century American poet. Although this is an instrumental work, one can almost hear the word nevermore echoed throughout the orchestration. We'll hear a recording by the Czechoslovak Radio Symphony Orchestra under the direction of Adrian Lieper.

0: Adrian Leeper led the Czechoslovak Radio Symphony Orchestra in The Raven by Joseph Holbrook, inspired by Edgar Allan Poe's poem of the same name.
1: 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The consequences were terrifying. Antonin Dvorak paints the grim picture in The Noonday Witch on the next performance today from APM.
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0: Ballet from Kate and the Devil by Antonin Dvorak. 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
1: In the early 18th century, the Royal Orchestra in Dresden was one of the best ensembles in all Europe. We know that in part thanks to an eyewitness account from a star-struck young musician newly arrived in town. Johann Joachim Kvanz, not yet 20 years old, heaped praise on everyone from the concertmaster to the hammered dulcimer player and confessed that he hoped to join that orchestra. The only trouble was the stiff competition. He could never catch up on his two main instruments, the violin and oboe, so Kvanz made a fateful decision, which in hindsight seems to have been very wise, especially for people who love the flute. I'm Michael Toulouse. Stay with me for music of Johann Joachim Kvanz and more. When Frédéric Chopin died in 1849, he left a number of unpublished pieces for piano, and he explicitly said he did not want those manuscripts to go to print. But perhaps predictably, somebody overruled the composer when they laid eyes on this, one of Chopin's most famous works, the Fantasie Impromptu in C-sharp minor. Here's Rudolf Buchbinder.

Rudolf Buchbinder performed Chopin's Fantasy Impromptu in C-sharp minor. In his nearly 70 years, Johann Christian Cannabich wrote around 200 works, including 48 pieces of chamber music for strings, 40 ballets, and 75 symphonies. He spent the last 15 years of his life as the director of the famous Mannheim Orchestra, helping the ensemble turn into what the famous 18th century historian Charles Burney hailed as the most complete and best disciplined orchestra in Europe. Here's one of those symphonies, the Symphony No. 5 of Cannabich.

The symphony in E major by Johann Christian Cannabich, one of some 75 symphonies by that composer, the Nikolaus Esterhazy Sinfonia performed. The opera Aida, which premiered in 1871, secured Verdi's place as the foremost composer in Italy's most important musical genre. He dominated Italian opera for the rest of the century, but in the 16 years between Aida and the 1887 masterpiece Otello, opera-goers began to crave a little variety. They turned to Amilcare Ponchielli, whose best-known music is a four-act grand opera called La Gioconda, adapted from a Victor Hugo play set in Venice. The Dance of the Hours, made famous in Disney's Fantasia, comes from La Gioconda. Here's other music of Ponchielli, an elegy.

Elegia, an elegy by Amilcare Ponchielli, the La Scala Philharmonic performed. There is music of Johann Joachim Kvanz coming up for the instrument he mastered. It's a flute concerto in C. This is music of Caspar Sanz, Folias, performed by Alirio Diaz.

Music of Schubert, arranged by Mahler, the third movement of his string quartet number 14, the Royal Philharmonic performed. I'm Michael Toulouse. It's nice to have your company for this program. The name Pantaleon Hebenstreit doesn't come up much these days in classical music conversations, but things were different back when Johann Joachim Quantz was young. Hebenstreit was a hammered dulcimer player, one of several famous musicians in the Dresden Royal Orchestra, whom Quantz raved about in his autobiography. Quantz also praised flutist Pierre-Gabriel Bouffardin and went on to study with him. Here's music for flute and orchestra by Quantz, the Concerto in C.

Divergence, written by Daniel Bernard Romain, a piece very reminiscent of the style of composer Philip Glass. As a matter of fact, Philip Glass played piano on that recording. Daniel Bernard Romain played the violin. Daniel Bernard Romain, violinist and composer, a fascinating American musician who sometimes just goes by the initials DBR. From APM, American Public Media, this is Performance Today. I'm Valerie Kaler. Glad to have you along for today's musical adventures and discoveries. Let's begin our tour of concert highlights in Chicago with music by a young Beethoven. He was in his late 20s when he wrote his Opus 9 string trios. And as it happens, two-thirds of this trio are former P.T. Young artists in residence. Cellist Tim Petrin joined us in 2017. Violist Jordan Bach was here in 2019. They're joined by violinist Elizabeth Fayette for the string trio in C minor by Beethoven.

Beethoven was in his late 20s when he wrote that piece in Vienna, 1798 or so, string trio in C minor. We heard it from a concert at Guarneri Hall in Chicago. Elizabeth Fayette played violin, Jordan Bach, viola, and Tim Petrin was the cellist. At the time of that concert, they were calling themselves Trio Ad Libitum. Ad Libitum in music means freely or according to one's wishes. A musician might ad-lib the tempo, or maybe make a part of the melody in one section. Some musicians might choose to play a part or sit out. It's all up to choice. In a more general sense, though, ad libitum can be used to describe anything that happens as often or as infrequently as necessary or desired. So I find this trio's name incredibly appropriate. Trio Ad Libitum chose to play together officially for just a few months, and then they decided it had truly happened ad libitum, just as often as they felt necessary. They all went on their separate ways to pursue other creative ventures. No hard feelings. Coming up, the pen is mightier than the sword, and much more musical. A gendarme sets aside his weapon to compose a symphony.

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0: Joseph Bologna, one of the first musicians of African descent to have a prominent role in European classical music. He was a central part of the music scene in Paris in the 1770s and 1780s. A great violinist, conductor, and composer. He was a master swordsman in the King's Guard and a good pal of Marie Antoinette. Because of those alliances with the monarchy, his music fell out of favor in France after the Revolution. Under Napoleon, his music was banned. Many of his manuscripts were destroyed. Recently, though, Joseph Bologna's work has started to spark the interest of musicians and scholars, and his music is finally getting played more and more in recent years. Joseph Bologna, Chevalier de Saint-Georges. Here is his Symphony No. 1 from a concert in Charleston, South Carolina. Jean Montez conducting the Color of Music Festival Virtuosi.

The Symphony No. 1 by Joseph Bologna, Chevalier de Saint-Georges. Music he wrote in Paris probably around 1780 or so. We heard it from a concert at the Color of Music Festival in Charleston, South Carolina. Jean Montez conducting the Color of Music Festival Virtuosi. Joseph Bologna, a man of many talents, one of the first musicians of African descent to have a prominent role in European classical music. Born in 1745 in the Caribbean on the French colony of Guadeloupe. His family moved to Paris when he was 7 years old, and young Joseph learned everything. He became a champion fencer and swordsman. He was a virtuoso violinist, conductor of one of the top orchestras in Paris. He was a knight in the King's Guard, a military commander, and a close friend of Marie Antoinette. On top of all that, a splendid composer as well. In a moment, the Brothers Johnston.

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0: Sibling rivalry. It's not always a thing. Take the Williams sisters, who were always each other's number one fans, even when one sister's win came at the expense of the other. When Serena beat Venus in the 2002 French Open, Venus delightedly hopped off the podium, grabbed a camera, and joined the press photographers taking photos of her sister, the champion. Australian guitarists and brothers, Ziggy and Miles Johnston, have each other's backs, too. Each boy got a guitar when he turned 5, first Ziggy, then Miles, 2 years later. They took Suzuki lessons together, both went to the Juilliard School, but they found it didn't feel great to face each other in competitions. And as emerging artists, whenever one brother would get offered a solo gig, he'd ask, "Do you want a duo instead?" Unlike Venus and Serena, Ziggy and Miles have officially gone all in as duo partners. No competition, just all the fun of making music together as a package deal. Let's drop in on Ziggy and Miles having a little fun in concert in Clemson, South Carolina. They're playing a musical portrait of composer Chiquinha Gonzaga from the suite Ritratos by Radames Natali.

0: One movement from a suite of musical portraits by Radames Niatali. We heard the suite played by Australian brothers Ziggy and Miles Johnston at Clemson University in Clemson, South Carolina. That concert, part of the Lillian and Robert Yuzzi Chamber Music Series. And about Ziggy's name. Yep, that's his real name on his birth certificate, and it is indeed a reference to David Bowie and his Ziggy Stardust persona. Ziggy's parents are big fans of David Bowie. It wasn't until Ziggy was 2 months old that they realized their son shared a birthday with his namesake as well. No spiders from Mars in concerts with Ziggy Johnston. He performs all over the world with his younger brother, Miles, as the Ziggy and Miles guitar duo. 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
0: From APM American Public Media, this is Performance Today. I'm Valerie Kaler. We usually think of 12 midnight as the witching hour, the time when fear lurks around every corner and breathes from the shadows. But 12 noon in the broad daylight? Usually not scary. Unless you've heard the old Slavic myth of Lady Midday, the noon witch. She is terrifying, and in the story, an unexpected encounter with her leads to terrible consequences for a mother and her child. Czech composer Antonín Dvořák used that tale as the inspiration for this piece, The Noonday Witch. It's on the way from a concert in Lucerne.

This is the Composer's Datebook for May 21st. I'm John Burge. At Westminster Abbey, on today's date in 1998, a haunting new setting of the Latin Mass, written by the British composer Roxana Panufnik, received its premiere performance. Roxana Panufnik was born in London in 1968, and if her family name sounds familiar, it's because her father was Andrzej Panufnik, one of the greatest Polish composers of the 20th century. Roxana's interest in music began early. I was 3 years old when I said, "Mummy, I want a violin with a stick to make it sing." I started violin, piano, and flute, but I only wanted to make up my own music. When I was 12, the composer Oliver Nussen, visiting my parents, told me I should write down my improvisations. It all went from there.

One of the things I love seeing in any discipline, sports or education or radio or music, is when great artists acknowledge their roots, their forebears, when they give credit, say they're standing on the shoulders of giants, when they honor the people and the places that have shaped them. In 2018, Adolphus Hailstork paid tribute to a city that provided him with a lot of opportunities early in his career. In this piano quintet, members of the Harlem Chamber Players here with the opening movement of Hailstork's Detroit Quintet.

That was the opening movement of Adolphus Hale Storck's Detroit Quintet, that movement called Detroit Grit. More from Adolphus Hale Storck on the way. From APM, American Public Media, this is Performance Today, taking you to concerts around the world. I'm Valerie Kaler. On the way this hour, a highlight from a faculty recital at the Manhattan School of Music and a not-for-kids folktale brought to gruesome life by Antony Dvorak. Right now, a little dance, Pequeña Charda. Pedro Iturralde was a talented woodwind player and composer. His claim to fame was pioneering what became known as flamenco jazz, mixing traditional Spanish music with jazz. He was 20 years old when he wrote this dance for sax and piano. This performance of an arrangement for four saxophones comes from the Cirrus Quartet in concert at Dendrinos Chapel and Recital Hall in Interlochen, Michigan. They started their concert with this piece, walked out to applause, and launched into Pequeña Charda by Pedro Iturralde.

0: Csárdás is a Hungarian dance that alternates between slow and lyrical, fast and intense. We heard Pequeña Csárdás, a little Csárdás, written by the father of flamenco jazz, Spanish composer Pedro Iturralde. The Cirrus Quartet gave that performance as part of the Interlaken Presents series at Dendrinos Recital Hall in Interlaken, Michigan. Hey, are you sleeping? Are you sleeping? There's no sleeping in chamber music. A wake-up call from Adolphus Hailstork coming up next on APM's Performance Today.
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0: Illustrious American composer Adolphus Hailstork celebrates his 85th birthday this year. Among his compositions, quite a few works written in response to difficult or violent moments in history. Hailstork says, as a composer, he hopes he can encourage people to contemplate the subject at hand. And he adds, quote, "Music is comforting for some, and for other people, it's awakening. I have no interest in lulling people to sleep." Here's a piece from 1985, his piano trio, a piece that opens with a lament in remembrance of the Jewish Holocaust. Daniel Epstein is at the piano, Xiao Wang playing the violin, and Ben Larson on cello. They gave this concert at the Manhattan School of Music in New York City. The Piano Trio by Adolphus Hailstork.

0: American composer Adolphus Hailstork wrote that piano trio in 1985. We heard it from a faculty recital at the Manhattan School of Music in New York City. Daniel Epstein at the piano, Zhao Wang played violin, and Ben Larson was the cellist. Adolphus Hailstork says he hopes, after listening to his works and thinking about the music, audience members feel a determination to make a better culture. American composer Adolphus Hailstork. In a moment, a frazzled mom, a misbehaving child, and what was supposed to be an empty threat. A fairy tale with zero happily ever after ahead. 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
0: In Antonín Dvořák's musical telling of a Czech folktale, Lady Midday, or as he called it, the Noonday Witch, he gives each scene, each mood, each character its own melodic theme. He sets the scene with a jaunty, cheerful summer day. Mom's doing some chores and her young son is playing. And then he starts misbehaving. Shrieking, maybe? His mom says, "Pipe down, or the noon witch is gonna get ya." He's quiet for a bit, and then he gets even more rambunctious. A full-on tantrum. Mom scolds him again, then, to her great horror, the noon witch actually shows up. A dark shadow emerging from a cloud of mist. And then a frantic chase. At the end of the chase, we hear 12 bells striking noon. Dad arrives home for lunch and starts playfully calling out for his son and wife. He gets more and more frantic, searching desperately. And then, he sees them, looking tranquil, mom apparently asleep, holding the boy in her arms. But that relief is short-lived as he realizes that while trying to protect the boy, mom has inadvertently smothered him to death. A dark story about when empty threats become horrific reality. The Noonday Witch by Antonín Dvořák.

We normally think of 12 o'clock midnight as the witching hour, that scary time where evil lurks around every corner and shadows whisper our darkest fears. But 12 noon, in broad daylight, usually not so scary, unless you're familiar with the Slavic myth of Lady Midday. A mother tries to get her whinging child to behave by threatening him with the boogeyman, or in this case, the boogeywoman. She discovers too late that the witch is real, and the consequences are terrifying. Antonín Dvořák was inspired by the myth of Lady Midday when he wrote that symphonic poem, The Noon Witch. Andrei Orozco Estrada led that performance of the Lucerne Festival Orchestra at the Lucerne Festival in Switzerland.

0: If you feel like that scary tale might keep you up tonight, take some comfort with the non-stop.
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to Britain's Four Sea Interludes, to Wagner's Flying Dutchman. The sea was also the inspiration for one of the most remembered works of arguably America's most influential composer of the late 19th century, Edward McDowell. McDowell was Columbia University's first professor of music and spent most of his career in New York after studying composition in France and Germany. His sea pieces take you on a maritime journey full of dangers and beauty. We'll listen to this work and many more selections coming up this hour here on Anytime Classical. I'm your host, Denise Finnegan Hill. Danza by John Alden Carpenter, Denver Oldham, is at the piano.

Music of the American composer John Alden Carpenter. That work was titled Danza, and we heard a recording from pianist Denver Oldham. You are listening to Anytime Classical. I'm Denise Finnegan-Hill. Thanks for joining me today. A suite of ballet music by the French Baroque composer François Couperin. This includes Einzug, Courante, and Carillon, and is arranged by Richard Strauss. We'll hear the Bamberg Symphony Orchestra under the direction of Karl Anton Rickenbacker.

Karl Anton Rickenbacker led the Bamberg Symphony Orchestra in music of François Couperin. That was a ballet suite arranged by Richard Strauss. This next piece by the living Mexican composer Juan Pablo Contreras is called Mariachitlan, inspired by his home state of Jalisco, where mariachi music developed. Contreras blended several flavors of mariachi in this work, including the 2-4 rhythms of Canción Ranchera, and the 3-4 Vals Romántico. Marco Parisotto leads Orquesta Filarmónica de Jalisco.

Mariachi Land, a work composed by living Mexican composer Juan Pablo Contreras. We heard Orquesta Filarmónica de Jalisco under the direction of Marco Perezoto. You're tuning in to Anytime Classical, a production of Classical Music Indie. I'm your host, Denise Finnegan Hill. We have more great music to come. Thank you so much for joining me today.

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I'm your host, Denise Finnegan-Hill. Music of the flute virtuoso and composer Franz Doppler. This is an andante and rondo for two flutes and piano. We'll hear the flutist Jean-Pierre Rampal and Claudie Armani, along with pianist John Steele Ritter.

That was a work by Franz Doppler in Andante and Rondo for two flutes and piano. The flutists were Jean-Pierre Rampal and Claudie Aramani, and the pianist John Steele Ritter. Sea Pieces by American composer Edward McDowell. This is a work inspired by the sea that will take you on a maritime journey full of both danger and beauty. We'll listen to the Bohuslav Martinu Philharmonic under the direction of Charles Anthony Johnson.

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Stacey Garup is an award-winning, nationally recognized composer known for dramatic and lyrical storytelling in her music. Later this hour, we'll listen to a work of hers called Wrath for tenor saxophone and piano. This follows on the heels of a work written in 2000 for alto saxophone and piano titled Tantrum. Garup says she reimagined Tantrum as an all-out vengeful fury of a teenager who has moved out of an infant's temper tantrum in this work. You're listening to Anytime Classical. I'm your host, Denise Finnegan Hill. String Poetic No. 2 Nocturne by living composer Jennifer Higdon. Jennifer Koh is on violin and Reiko Chida at the piano.

Violinist Jennifer Coe and pianist Reiko Uchida performed Nocturne from String Poetic by Jennifer Higdon. A bassoon concerto now, written in B-flat major by Antonio Vivaldi. We'll hear I Solisti Italiani and bassoonist Milan Turkovic.

Bassoonist Milan Turkovic and I Solisti Italiani perform music of Antonio Vivaldi. We heard Bassoon Concerto No. 1 in B-flat major. Music inspired by William Shakespeare, a concert overture based on the play Othello by Antonin Dvorak. We'll hear a recording of the Ulster Orchestra with Vernon Handley conducting.

Vernon Hanley led the Ulster Orchestra in music of Antonin Dvorak, a concert overture based on Shakespeare's Othello. Thank you for listening to Anytime Classical today. I'm your host, Denise Finnegan-Hill. 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

I'm your host, Denise Finnegan-Hill, and you're listening to Anytime Classical. We'll listen to a nocturne by Gabriel Fauré now. A nocturne meaning of the night. The term was first applied to musical pieces of the 18th century that were normally played at an evening party, hence the name of the night. This work by Gabriel Fauré is in B major, his Opus 33, number 3. And we'll hear a recording by pianist Marc-André Hamelin.

Pianist Marc-André Hamelin performed Nocturne No. 2 in B major by Gabriel Fauré. Music of the living composer Stacey Gerup, known for her dramatic and lyrical storytelling. This work we'll listen to now is called Wrath, written for tenor saxophone and piano, following on the heels of a piece for alto saxophone and piano titled Tantrum. Gerup says she reimagined Tantrum as an all-out vengeful fury of a teenager who has moved out of an infant's temper tantrum. We'll hear saxophonist Joseph Lulaf and pianist Yuliente.

0: Joseph Luloff was on saxophone and Julian Tay at the piano in a work titled Wrath by living composer Stacy Garup.
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0: String Poetic No. 2 Nocturne by living composer Jennifer Higdon. Jennifer Koh is on violin and Reiko Chida at the piano.

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By 1873, there wasn't much of a future in playing the viola da gamba. Its duties had long since been taken over by the cello, but Auguste Tolbeck was prepared. He played both instruments, and he had teamed up with one of the most talented French composers of the era. By all indications, the admiration was mutual between Tolbeck and Camille Saint-Saëns. There had to be quite a bit of mutual confidence as well, because the composer put his soloist front and center right from the beginning with a brilliant cello part and an innovative structure inspired by music of Franz Liszt. I'm Michael Toulouse. Stay with me for the Cello Concerto No. 1 of Saint-Saëns. This is a recording by the North German Radio Symphony Orchestra, Günter Wand, their conductor, for music of Beethoven, the third movement of the Symphony No. 8.

Tempo diminuendo, the third movement of the Symphony No. 8 of Beethoven, a North German radio symphony performed. When the Phoenix Youth Symphony commissioned Michael Abels to write a new piece of music over 30 years ago, the subject that rose to the top of his mind was the end of the Cold War. Everyone was still getting used to a world without the Berlin Wall. Abels explored the common features of various kinds of folk music, highlighting them to symbolize the new connections that divergent cultures were finding back then. For a title, he settled on a term that ironically has come to represent a challenge for all those cultures. Here's global warming.

0: Global Warming. The title of that piece by Michael Abels is a reference not to climate, but rather to international relations in the wake of the Cold War. Chicago Sinfonietta performed.
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2: 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The consequences were terrifying. 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
0: We'll celebrate Haydn's birthday anniversary in a little while. Now the Concertino for Clarinet and Orchestra by Weber.

Clarinetist Emma Johnson with the English Chamber Orchestra, led by Sir Charles Groves, in the Concertino of Carl Maria von Weber.

The Chaconne in A minor, music of Robert de Vizet, performed by Rolf Liselevant. Now the Notturno No. 4 by Franz Joseph Haydn, who was born on March 31, 1732. Consortium Classicum performs.

0: On the anniversary of the birth of Joseph Haydn, you've heard that composer's music, the Nocturno No. 4.
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I'm Michael Toulouse, and I'm happy to share this music with you. Camille Saint-Saëns composed some of his best-known music in the 1870s and 80s. The first of his two concertos for cello and orchestra dates from the early part of that productive phase. It was introduced to the world by Auguste Tolbecque in January of 1873. The concerto was dedicated to Tolbecque, who was not only an accomplished cellist, but also a well-educated student of the history of his instrument. The collaboration with Saint-Saëns helped to establish the composer's reputation. Stephen Isserlis is soloist in the Concerto No. 1.

0: Stephen Isserlis and the London Symphony, led by Michael Tilson Thomas, performed Saint-Saëns Concerto No. 1. There's more information at classicalmusicindy.org.
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0: Every musician tries to be true to the score, sticking as closely as possible to the composer's original intentions. There's still lots of room for interpretation and debate when it comes to terms like allegro or fortissimo. But what about the word Antonio Vivaldi inserted into the solo part of this music from 1720? Just where you might expect a polite instruction about tempo or dynamics, he wrote l'ubbraccio, the drunk. It's a dilemma that violinists have confronted in various ways over the centuries, and one more solution is coming up. I'm Michael Toulouse. Stay with me for Autumn from the Four Seasons. The young violinist who was described as the German Paganini might have been well advised just to take that nickname as his legal name. His actual name, August Wilhelmi, ended in the letter J, a very unusual touch, at least in English-speaking lands. Wilhelmi arranged this music of Wagner for violin and piano. Here's Album Leaf.

The album Leaf by Richard Wagner, arranged by August Wilhelmi, violinist Kyoko Takazawa and pianist Akira Eguchi performed. For most composers, the string quartet isn't something to be taken lightly. It was likely even more of a challenge for Alexander Borodin because he had a full-time job as a chemist. Perhaps unsurprisingly, he spent 5 years writing his first quartet. That makes his second one a little unusual in comparison. It took him only a year to write. Part of the reason for that may be personal. He dedicated the music to his wife as he called to mind the first days and months of their courtship. Borodin's second string quartet from 1881 includes a famous excerpt, The Nocturne. We'll hear that second movement performed by the Philadelphia Orchestra.

0: Eugene Ormandy led the Philadelphia Orchestra in the Nocturne, an excerpt from the String Quartet No. 2 of Alexander Borodin.
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0: Italian composer Antonio Vivaldi introduced yet another Italian term into the musician's glossary when he wrote this next work, L'Ubbraccio, the drunk. The finale of autumn from the Four Seasons is a liquored-up celebration of the harvest. We'll hear an arrangement for harp and orchestra of autumn.

Yolanda Condonassis, the soloist with the Orchestra of Flanders, in that arrangement of Autumn from the Four Seasons, music by Antonio Vivaldi.

The 48 violins performing that arrangement of music of Claude Debussy, The Girl with the Flaxen Hair, Jeffrey Simon conducted. A wedding march in theme and variation form, perhaps the perfect way to open the Rustic Wedding Symphony. That music is coming up. It's a work of Carl Goldmark. Now the invocation for cello and orchestra by Gustav Holst.

0: Cellist Alexander Bailey with the London Philharmonic and conductor David Atherton performing The Invocation by Gustav Holst.
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0: I'm Michael Toulouse. It is good to be able to share this music with you. There are relatively few five-movement symphonies in standard concert repertoire. You have Beethoven's Pastoral, Berlioz's Symphonie Fantastique, and Schumann's Rhenish. Those composers are a little better known than Carl Goldmark, but he also wrote a symphony in five movements, the nickname the Rustic Wedding Symphony. It premiered in 1876. Johannes Brahms claimed it was the best thing that Goldmark had written, but his famous violin concerto wouldn't premiere until the following year. We'll listen to the opening movement, the Wedding March, from the Rustic Wedding Symphony. The National Symphony Orchestra of Ireland performs, led by Stephen Gunzenhauser.

0: A Wedding March, the first movements of the symphony called Rustic Wedding by Hungarian-born composer Carl Goldmark. You heard the National Symphony Orchestra of Ireland in that recording. Stephen Gunzenhauser, the conductor for the opening music of a symphony that Johannes Brahms called the best of Goldmark's works. There's more information at classicalmusicindie.org.
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2: Gabriela Ortiz is a Grammy Award-winning Mexican composer who has been the composer in residence at Carnegie Hall and the Curtis Institute of Music. In 1996, she wrote a work titled Atlas Pumas, which was commissioned by the Music Department of the Mexican Institute of Fine Arts. The work represents a soccer match between Guadalajara's Atlas and UNAM's Pumas, represented by the two instruments, violin and marimba. Energetic technical passages illustrate the drama between the two teams, which finally ends definitively in a tie. We'll listen to this exciting work and many more selections this hour here on Anytime Classical. I'm your host, Denise Finnegan Hill. Sonata in G major by Domenico Scarlatti. Roberto Osel is on guitar.

Roberto Osel was on guitar in Sonata in G Major by Domenico Scarlatti, music of a court composer for Empress Maria Theresa, Georg Christoph Wagenseil. This is an overture in C major. We'll hear the Philharmonia Pomorska with Takeo Ukigaya conducting.

Takeo Ukigaya led the Philharmonia Pomorska in an overture in C major, composed by Georg Christoph Wagenseil. This next work is about a soccer match, written by the Grammy Award-winning Mexican composer Gabriela Ortiz. The two teams are Guadalajara's Atlas and UNAM's Pumas, represented by the two instruments violin and marimba. The energetic technical passages illustrate the drama between the two teams, with the match ending definitively in a tie. This is called Atlas Pumas, and we'll hear violinist Shalini Vigian and marimba player Lynn Vartan.

Shalini Vijayan was on violin and Alin Vartan on marimba in Atlas Pumas, a work about a soccer match composed by Gabriela Ortiz. Here on Anytime Classical, I'm Denise Finnegan-Hill. Thanks for joining me today. I hope you're enjoying the selection so far on Anytime Classical, a production of Classical Music Indie. You can find us on the web at classicalmusicindie.org. I'm your host, Denise Finnegan-Hill. Thank you for joining me today.

A work composed by Matthew Cochran, one half of the Cochran McAllister guitar duo, who will hear performing this work. This is Movement 5, Aberrations of Light from Pale Blue Dot, a work inspired by space, time, and the writings of astronomer Carl Sagan. The title, Pale Blue Dot, is taken from his writings, referring to the Earth.

Cochran McAllister Guitar Duo performed music of Matthew Cochran, one of the members. That was Movement 5 Aberrations of Light from Pale Blue Dot. Horn Concerto No. 2 in E-flat Major by Richard Strauss. We'll hear E4 James on horn and the Polish National Radio Symphony Orchestra under the direction of Antoni Witt.

0: Music of Richard Strauss, his second horn concerto, composed in E-flat major. We heard a recording of the Polish National Radio Symphony Orchestra under the direction of Antoni Witt with E4 James on horn.
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0: Sonata in G major by Domenico Scarlatti. 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

I wish I could channel the voice of Alistair Cook, whose velvet tones were heard immediately after that piece of music at the beginning of the BBC production's Masterpiece Theatre for many years. Hi there, this is Bo McLaughlin, and yes, you are tuned in to Explore Music, not to Masterpiece Theatre. This week, we've been asking the question, okay, what else you got? We're asking this of composers who wrote one big hit tune by which they are very well known. Even when we recognize the piece of music and can't begin to say the composer's name, I think that's the case here. The composer who actually wrote what we call the theme to Masterpiece Theatre is Jean-Joseph Mouret, born in France in Avignon, 1682. That makes him about 3 years older than Bach and Handel, just to make a sort of yardstick there. Mouret's father was a wealthy silk merchant in Avignon and loved music. Both Jean Bertrand, the father, and his wife Madeleine saw to it that their son perfected himself in the art of music, as they said later in a letter. They sent him off to the cathedral school where Rameau was the organist. Later on, Mouret made his way to Paris, became involved in the opera, and became also an organist at Notre Dame Cathedral from time to time, where he would have written such fanfares for trumpet and drums and organ. We just heard in that performance three German brothers, the Leuben brothers, Hannes, Wolfgang, and Bernhard. They're sort of like the Tijuana brass of modern classical German trumpet players. They were playing with Simon Preston, the great organist of Westminster Abbey. And that piece is simply called the Rondo from a symphony of fanfares from Mouret. So, okay, Jean-Joseph, that's a marvelous piece. We've enjoyed it for years. Now we know your name. So what else do you have? Well, let's listen to this little dramatic scene. We're going to be hearing a tenor singing the part of a woman. The tenor is Richard Dugay with the ensemble L'Arion, and this is the story of Andromeda.

stricken by horror and by fear, Andromeda awaited a harsh death. It's the story of Andromeda and Perseus, told to us in music by Jean-Joseph Mouret, the composer of the theme to Masterpiece Theater. This is one of his other creations. In this performance, we heard a marvelous ensemble from Quebec in French Canada, the Ensemble Arion, with Richard Dugay, the tenor, telling us the story of Andromeda and Perseus. That was music from the early 18th century. Let's leap ahead, nearly 150 years, and move south from Paris to Milan to meet our next composer. I think we'll listen to an orchestral piece of his, and we'll see if we can guess who in the world this might be.

It's a slim and charming piece, isn't it? Riccardo Muti conducting the Filarmonica della Scala, a scherzo marked presto e con elegancia. Lively, extremely lively, I guess, and with some elegance. That's music of Alfredo Catalani. Do you know that name? Born in Lucca in 1854. The Grove Dictionary article on Catalani reads, "The musical families of Lucca include the Catalani as well as the Boccherini and the Puccini. These were all big musical families, and for a long time, a century or more. In fact, Alfredo Catalani was about 3 or 4 years older than Giacomo Puccini, and he had a slight advantage in getting some of his operas produced before Puccini." Let's hear an aria now from Catalani's most famous opera, which was given its premiere at La Scala in Milan, conducted by Arturo Toscanini in 1892. And Toscanini liked this opera so much that he named one of his daughters after it. Her name was Valli. The opera is La Valli. It's a woman's name. She's the heroine of the opera. It's set in the Tyrol, in the mountains, in a little mountainside village. And Valli is being asked to marry a boy that she doesn't love. And she says, "I'm going to take myself up into the mountainside and I may not come back." In fact, this opera ends tragically. She throws herself into the path of an avalanche. But first she sings this glorious aria. Here is Renee Fleming singing the aria "E ben ne andrò lontana" from La Valli of Alfredo Catalani.

René Fleming, singing music of Alfredo Catalani from the opera La Vallée. Charles McCarris conducting the London Philharmonic Orchestra in that performance. Some of you who are real film buffs may recall a marvelous French film from around 1980-81, I think it was. The film was called Diva, and it had to do with an American soprano, statuesque figure, marvelous singer, sort of along the lines of Leontine Price or Jesse Norman. In the film, in the story, this soprano refuses to allow a recording of her voice, but somebody sneaks in to hear her concert in Paris where she sings this aria and bootlegs a recording. It's worth a look. Have a look at Diva, and you'll be hearing the music of Alfredo Catalani. So Alfredo, that's a great aria, and that's the only piece of your music I've ever heard before this week. So what else you got? Well, here's an answer given us by Jose Cura, who's not only the tenor, he's also the conductor in this performance.

Jose Cura, singing and conducting, which is no mean trick. I've seen a lot of people play the piano and conduct, or stand up in front of the orchestra and lead a Mozart violin concerto and conduct at the same time. But singing and conducting, anyway, it sounds fantastic. Jose Cura, who's from Argentina, singing music of Alfredo Catalani from the opera Lorelei. We heard the aria Nel Verde Maggio. You're tuned into Exploring Music, and this week, all week long, we've been asking the question, okay, what else have you got of these composers who are known for one big hit tune? Drop us a line and suggest some more composers who might benefit from this sort of exposure and exploration. Write to us at exploringmusic@wfmt.com. With apologies to Billy Joel, we're in an opera state of mind right now. So let's move to France and listen to a couple of composers who are very well known for their operas, Charles Gounod and Georges Bizet. In the case of Gounod, his great masterpieces are Faust and Romeo and Juliet, and Carmen, of course, is Bizet's. But they wrote a lot of other music, not just for the opera, and they have a connection which is very interesting to explore. Let's start with Gounod. Here's the Soldiers' Chorus from Faust.

The Soldiers' Chorus from Faust of Charles Gounod. That was Richard Hickox conducting the London Symphony Orchestra and Chorus. Faust was premiered in Paris in 1859, and for 50 years, it was the most popular opera in repertoire all over the world. It's interesting then to think of Gounod writing a very different kind of music just a couple of years before, a symphony, which seems in many ways the utter opposite of an opera. It's a classical form. It's derived from Italian composers originally and then German and Austrian composers. And there are no words. There's no story to tell. Let's see what happens when we turn Charles Gounod loose on the symphonic form. This is the Symphony No. 1 in D major. Neville Marriner conducts the Academy of St. Martin in the Fields.

charming, isn't it? A classical symphony by a romantic French opera composer, Charles Gounod's Symphony No. 1 in D Major. We heard the first movement, the Allegro Molto, Neville Marriner and the Academy of St. Martin in the Fields. Gounod was born in 1818. He was 20 years old when Georges Bizet was born. And when Bizet was about 20, he had come to Paris and was studying composition with Gounod. Gounod showed him this symphony, which we've just heard, and said, why don't you try something like that? The French at that time were very big on imitating great masters. To this day, if you go to the Louvre, you'll see young painters trying to make copies, trying to learn from the great masters in the museum there. The same principle can be applied to music. So here now is Georges Bizet imitating his teacher. Let's hear just the first measures to remind ourselves of how Gounod's symphony started. He starts in D major, has a little A major triad, and we're on our way in D. Now drop that key down to C major, and let's listen to Georges Bizet, the 20-year-old student, imitating his master.

Isn't that marvelous? I got a little of my info wrong. Bizet was only 17 years old when he made that piece, imitating his teacher, Charles Gounod. The first movement of the Symphony in C of Georges Bizet, composed in 1855, that was the St. Paul Chamber Orchestra under Hugh Wolf playing the first movement. Bizet put that piece away. It was never heard. Not until 1935, Felix Weingartner, a great German conductor, led a performance in Basel in Switzerland. The piece was nearly lost. Yet it's very interesting to put it side by side with Gounod's piece because I actually prefer the student to the master here. I like Bizet's symphony more. Bizet was hardly a one-trick pony. He wrote so much beautiful music, a lot of stage music, marvelous piece for a production of The Woman of Arles. We call this La Lisienne. There are other operas, the Pearl Fishers, particularly The Girl of Perth. But it's Carmen for which Bizet is best known. He composed it in 1875, and it was a flop. The boys who came down from the jockey club to hear the second act and see their mistresses dance on stage were disappointed not to find dancing in Carmen, which had been a feature of French opera all throughout the 19th century. So they booed, and the audience kind of took over and helped them out. Poor Bizet went off to the countryside that summer and wrote to a friend. He said, "Music is such a glorious art and such a hideous profession." He was busying himself by writing some dance music for Carmen, which we're going to be hearing now. And it worked, but too late for Bizet. He died right after composing these additions to his opera, his great masterpiece, Carmen. He didn't know that over the next 25 years, it would surpass his teacher and become the most performed opera in the history of the world. Here's an amazing recording, late in the career of the great Arturo Toscanini. This is a concert from February of 1953 at Carnegie Hall. The Carmen Suite No. 1, Toscanini and the NBC.

Toscanini was 84 years old when he conducted that performance at Carnegie Hall in 1953 with the NBC Symphony. We heard the Carmen Suite No. 1 of Georges Bizet. And if that doesn't sound like your recordings that you're used to, it's because Toscanini, the great purist, the man who was so known for his dedication to the composer's text, rearranged the Carmen Suite. Not only in the order, he did a little bit of orchestrational touch-up. And that's all the time I think we have for asking this question. Okay, what else do you have? I want to get back to Catalani just as we're on our way out of here, though. I found a charming little waltz, Alfredo Catalani. This is played by Pietro Spada and Giorgio Cozzolino.

0: 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Our production assistants are Ella Pinsloop, Eric Opland, Adela Skoronsky, and Weston Williams. Rebecca Neistat is the WFMT production and syndication manager. 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I'm Bill McLaughlin. 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
5: 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And this week,